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6: Before a story reaches the page, it begins somewhere else. Through conversations with the authors who wrote them, discover the ideas, the inspiration, and the journeys behind the books. Welcome to Books Aloud. Today we are talking to someone who has shown that it is never too late to reinvent themselves when you're chasing a life long dream, really. Joining me is Bob Richmond, author at 79 Years Young. Hello.
7: Hello, how are you?
6: Good, thank you. Welcome to the show. I shouldn't really bring up someone's age.
7: Well, it is what it is, unfortunately. I can't change that.
6: Well, the only reason I have is because it's great to hear about someone who has decided sort of a bit later on in life, it's, you know, there's something I wanted to tick off this bucket list and I want to do this. So tell me a bit about how it came about for you to start publishing. What drove you to all of a sudden go, yep, I'm doing this?
7: It didn't happen overnight. Well, it sort of happened overnight. About 5 years ago, I wrote a one-page prologue just for fun after a chat with a very dear friend of mine. Then I forgot about it until my wife persuaded me to join a writer's workshop that had recently started in our retirement village. It's run by a well-known Kiwi author, Karen McMillan, and she immediately inspired me to dust off that prologue and see what might happen if I expanded it. I didn't go to the first meeting of the writer's workshop. I left it about 3 or 4 months, but I thought, I'll give it a go and see what happens. And it worked. The characters came easily. Once I'd set the premise of the main character, George Simpson, once I've set the premise for his existence and the meeting with the people

0: in the initial stages of the book, it just seemed to, well, spurt out like a very clear, fast-flowing river, really.
1: Well, this is your debut novel, and it's a crime novel, Vice, Virtue and Villainy.
0: Mm-hmm.
1: And it follows this George that you're referring to, a retired detective inspector whose peaceful coastal escape is shattered by a brutal gang turf war. And it's a mix of suspense and dark comedy. When did that come to you that it was going to be a book like this? So you said that the characters came to you and then sort of jumped out of the page pretty much at you. When did you decide it was going to be this sort of a book?
0: Well, I like humour. And I'm not particularly keen on... I didn't want to write anything very dark and very terribly mysterious. I wanted to bring a bit of humour into it, and there are a couple of characters in the book that are more humorous than I could ever hope to be. And it's just the sort of thing I enjoy. It sort of rolls along, and there's a laugh here and a laugh there and a murder here and a murder there, and it all gets together. The problem is if you've got to balance the two. If there's too much murder, then it's not so humorous. If it's too much humorous, then people worry about the dark side of it. So you've got to balance it, and I hopefully I did that.
1: Well, you did. Just every now and again, it sort of hits you with something funny. Because some of it can be quite grim, or certainly very descriptive. Some of the things that happen with regards to what these gangs get up to, which can be quite dark and awful. So it's an interesting way that you balance it. How did you work out how to do that? Given that this is your first novel, was that from feedback, or did you read back and go, "Oh, hang on, this is too much"?
0: It was just the characters. Once the characters had established themselves, they wrote themselves, quite frankly. Sometimes they dashed off in the wrong direction and here, there and everywhere. And at times I felt like a sheepdog trying to herd them back into line. It was fun. It just happened.
1: So what's your background then? So you ended up being this author at a later stage in life. What I was wondering where your observations of people have come from that have ended up in the book. So what's your background?
0: Sales and marketing.
1: I didn't expect that.
0: People in sales and marketing. I've never met a murderer, but I've met some rogues in my life. I don't know. I used to write in various places I've worked. I used to write company newsletters, and one of the things I did a lot was cynical pen portraits of some of the staff, including the managing directors, and that got me into trouble at one stage. But I used to enjoy writing that sort of thing, and I think that's where it came from. I just enjoy writing.
1: So when you were going through putting the book together, did you ever face any sort of self-doubt? And if so, how did you push through that?
0: The only real self-doubt I faced was I've lived a life, but I don't know too much about that kind of life. So I had to do a fair amount of research, which worried me for a while. I asked Mr. Google so many things about manufacturing drugs and murder and that sort of thing. At one stage, I expected the police to come round to the village where I live with all sirens blaring. But, yeah, I had to do an awful lot of research. It was a lot of fun and fascinating. And the more research you do, the more of a storyline you seem to pick up. So it all helps. It one thing rolls into another.
1: So is this where some of those dark themes have come from? So I don't want to give away too much of the plot or what happens in the book, but there's some things that happen that, yes, I've heard of as far as, you know, human trafficking, but, and which unfortunately, you know, still happens today. But then it does go off in some other direction.

0: connections. So is this just imagining you sitting around having a nice cup of tea with some friends, and all of a sudden some dreadful murderous plot has entered your head? Did all this sort of occur while you were doing the research?
1: That's another thing that caused problems as well. I'm not the sort of person who'll get up in the morning, sit down in front of the laptop and type for 8 or 9 hours. I don't get my ideas that way. I get them any old time of the day or night, talking to somebody or listening to somebody or watching something happen. And a lot of it happened sort of in the middle of the night, much to my wife's annoyance. So I can't just write it down. I have to get up and approach the laptop then. So I was doing all sorts of things at all sorts of hours of the night. I'm sure people around here wondered why the light was on at 2 or 3 o'clock in the morning sometimes, but hey.
0: Well, that's kind of the creative process was really kicked off in your mind when you're trying to get this book done. So I'm just wondering, have you got any message or advice to other retirees who feel like most of their creative or productive years are well behind them?
1: I live in a retirement village, a beautiful place, thoroughly enjoy it. And everybody I know says they've got a book in them. They'd love to write a book. Everybody has a book in them, whether it's a little short memoir or a book of poetry or something. Do it. For heaven's sake, do it. There's nothing more rewarding than at the end of all the trials and tribulations to hold a book in your hand that you've actually written. I can't say when I first saw mine, I went out and celebrated. I was just dumbfounded for a while. I didn't do a thing. But do it. Please do it. Everybody does have a story. They might not think so. They might not be able to write it, but if they can get somebody to write it for them, go ahead and do it.
0: I think some of it is also about just starting. It doesn't really matter where you finish up.
1: Yeah. Yeah, it's like when you get to the bottom of a hill and you think to yourself, well, the only way to get up there is to start walking. So you start walking. So you start typing. And, it's a lot of it's about the people you meet. I mean, it's been mentioned to me that there are some very strong women in the book, strong-minded women. And I grew up with, I've got a lot of time for strong women. I grew up with strong women at a time when men went out to work all day and had a beer or two after knocking off time, while the poor women struggled with the reality of making a home, bringing up children, feeding the family on a few pounds of housekeeping money, all with the support of the other strong women around them, who doubled as midwives, teachers, a shoulder to cry on. The strong women of my childhood are different from the strong women today, but there are definitely strong women around.
0: Yeah, it's nice to see that theme come through. I did want to also ask you whether you intended the book when you started writing about these characters in your world that you've created. Did you always intend for it to keep going, or did you just plan to write one book?
1: That's a good comment. First of all, I wanted to write one book, but then as ideas come to you, you think to yourself, oh, there's something else there. There's another book there somewhere. And if you've read the book, you'll see it comes to an end that's kind of open, closed but kind of open, and that gave me the option to start another one, which I have done.
0: You have? Okay.
1: Yeah, I'm about 30,000 words into it now. It's not coming as easy as the first one because those characters, they made themselves. They just did the job for me. It's the same characters, but I'm having to push them a little bit harder this time.
0: You mentioned that you didn't particularly have a routine as far as getting up and sitting down at your computer or however you write your work down. Did you have any learning curves then when you're trying to structure or get some sort of stamina while trying to put the book together?
1: Yes, because I didn't know what the heck I was doing.
0: Fair enough.

0: The whole thing's been a learning curve. From I thought I'd just have to sit in front of a laptop and type pages forever and ever and ever. And then when you get to the end of it, you realize that that's not the end of it. You've got to go through it again and make sure everything's okay. You make mistakes. There was one thing I found out that it refers to something. I won't say what it was, but the initials of the person responsible were exactly the same as the initials of the person responsible for something similar that happened locally. And I thought, oh boy, I could get myself into all sorts of trouble here. So I had to change that. And there's a lot of editing you have to do. And you don't just write a book, you write the book, then you go over and rewrite it, then rewrite it, then rewrite it. And then the worst bit is it goes to the editor, the demon editor. And if it's your first book, then you suddenly realize what a dingbat you are, really. There are so many things wrong with it. And the editor tells you in no uncertain terms, not necessarily nicely, just bluntly, but the little bugger's always right.
1: Well, I do say that writing is rewriting, and then
0: Oh.
1: how do you then, were you prepared for any responses that you got back from the editor? Or was that, did you take it on the chin and go, oh, okay, all right, fair
0: Oh,
1: enough?
0: after the initial shock and thinking, oh, that's the end of my life,
1: Dear.
0: I looked hard at it. There are things that are very relevant, like points of view. These things I didn't take into consideration a lot of the time. And once I'd rewritten some of the portions of it, it made a lot more sense, not just to me, but I'm sure to other people reading the book. So you might hate the editor, but you listen to the editor and put things right, and it does make a big difference.
1: Do you have a elevator pitch for the book? Like if someone says, oh, you've written a book, okay, what's it about? Have you got a way of describing your book to other people that you'd like to share with our listeners to maybe get them interested in buying your book or reading your book?
0: If you're a fan of the Thursday Murder Club sort of genre, it's perfect for that, I think. It's not very dark. It's humorous. It's about George Simpson, who he gets shot in the back while he's leading a raid on a gangster's house. And after it takes him about 12 months to recover, I don't go through all the recovery bit, but after a while, he realizes that that's the end of his police career. He's going to retire to a lovely little coastal town, and a lot of people around here might recognize a few of the places that I've written about. And then he meets the love of his life, young Josie. And then it all starts to happen. Somebody from his past that he doesn't know about comes into his life with a gun, and everything changes from then on. He decides he's going to put back on his police overcoat and figure out what's been going wrong and put things right. He meets a lot of people on the way. Yes, there are some slightly dark passages. Murder is murder, whichever way you look at it, and you can't describe a murder just by saying, "Oh, Joe Bloggs died." If you can't describe a murder, you can't write a book. But yeah, it rolls along nicely, I think, in a humorous sort of way, with details that I really didn't think I'd be able to write before I started doing all the research. But it's fun. There are some lovely characters in it. Some people ask me, is George based on me, or would I like to be George? And no, I wouldn't like to be George. I'd like to know Josie, of course. But

0: But there is one character in there who he meets a bit later on called, and I named him after me, Bob Hargreaves. It's not the most wholesome character in the world, but it's an old man with a story to tell, and he's the kind of old man I want to be.
1: Well, he's pretty trustworthy.
0: Oh, he is that, and that's me.
1: Yeah.
0: To a T.
1: And he's a bit of fun.
0: Yeah, yeah.
1: I'm glad he didn't get spoiled. Sometimes you read these books and you think, oh, I hope that one's not one of the ones that gets spoiled. No, that was as in, you know, goes to the dark side. So I kind of like that the heroes sort of stay heroes in some case. That hasn't given anything
0: Bob's
1: away.
0: Bob's my best mate. He's a good pal.
1: Now, you say that you've started on the next one, and that is a follow-on from this current book, Vice, Virtue and Villainy.
0: Yes.
1: And then what do you think you'll do after that? Are you going to wait till you finish that one to see what you feel like you might do next?
0: Yes, I think so. I mean, it would be, I was going to say it would be too easy to carry on and do a third one with the same characters, but how do I know if it's too easy? I've never done it. but yes, I'd like to do another one. I've thoroughly enjoyed doing the first one. I'm enjoying the next one. And heck, I'm retired. I don't have to get up in the morning and go to work and sit in the traffic for an hour every morning and every night. I can do what I want when I want, and this is what I feel as though I want to do at the moment.
1: It's great to be able to have that to look forward to.
0: Absolutely.
1: And I think it's very important for people to, just because you've retired, you haven't stopped.
0: And if it encourages other people to do the same thing, that's fine by me. They might take some of my sales away from me. I don't care. but if it encourages people, that's fantastic. I know there are a few people in the writer's workshop that I'm involved with that are writing memoirs and other stories. I want them to finish what they've started. I want to see something in their hand like I looked at in my hand and see the smile on their faces. And I, whatever they write, I will buy it. I don't care. It's got to be good for them. It's got to be good for everybody.
1: Well, speaking of buying the book, where can people get their hands on a copy of the book?
0: That's a very good question. They can get
1: it from
0: me. I
1: hope you know the answer.
0: Not particularly. I do have a distributor who's going around selling it to anybody and everybody. I walked into my public library, the local library, the other day and looked it up, and it's listed, so it's doing something right.
1: That's
0: or she's
1: good.
0: Doing something right. It's on Amazon for Kindle. And I know a few people who've bought it already. I had a lovely book launch last week that was so well attended. It was amazing. I couldn't believe how many people were interested. So many positive comments. I got writer's cramp halfway through it with all the comments I've had to write to them. But, yeah,
1: That must be a lovely feeling. Can I go back to that? Because that would be fantastic for you to sit in. I'm assuming it's a local bookshop somewhere and you've...
0: No, it was at the village where I live.
1: Oh, how lovely.
0: Yeah. And yes, it was fantastic. I got so much positive response and encouragement from village management and the people around, and it was like a party, really. It was a real event.
1: Is it available in bookshops at the moment?
0: It should be by now. I have a distributor who's putting it in bookshops and libraries. So, yes, the short answer is yes. The long answer is I haven't seen it yet. But
1: Bob, it's been an absolute pleasure having you on the show today. The book is Vice, Virtue and Villainy. It's out now-ish. It should be out now in all your good bookstores. Certainly get it on Amazon. It's a powerful reminder to all of us that our most creative chapters can happen at any stage of life. So thank you so much for sharing your story and your words of wisdom and humour with us today, Bob.
0: Thank you very much. It's been a delight talking to you. Thank you.
1: Thank you.
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Now, what I did not ask Tim Costley about in that little interview there, but what I will talk to him about when he is here with the Tourism Minister, the Honourable Louise Upston, is that it's been announced that Wellington this year will be the hosts of the Race of Champions. Yes, it's happening. When is it happening? January, because it has to be January. It has to be an off-season for Formula One because there will be Valtteri Bottas will be here. So Bottas drives for the new Formula One team, Cadillac. They've had their first year this year. For those of you who've been watching Formula One, they know exactly who I'm talking about. Or if you've watched Formula One in the past, Bottas has been around for a while, lives in Australia most of the time. And when he's not racing, of course. And then the four-time Formula One world champion, Sebastian Vettel, will also be taking part in this race of champions. And he has said, actually, that, what has he said? I've got a press release here that's just hot off the press, quite literally, that he mentioned that he came to New Zealand for a short time and he said, well, wouldn't it be great if the race of champions was held in New Zealand, so he can come to be here again. And, well, guess what it is? So that's a big coup. There'll be, of course, all sorts of other very important and special people here who will be racing around in Henry Stadium. So if you're not sure what it is, it's drivers from all sorts of different, I guess, types of racing get together and they, they get a very cool experience of head-to-head motorsport, pitting the world's best drivers from Formula One, WRC, IndyCar, NASCAR, and others as well, against each other in identical machinery. I'm not quite sure what it is, actually. The race has been held since 1988, and it's been staged at places like Wembley. It's been in France, Beijing, all sorts of places. So now it's going to be in Wellington, January next year. So that has only just been announced. So we will talk to the minister about that when she comes in. Isn't that exciting? I'm excited. I love Formula One. So here is a song about, I don't know, wheels. Spinning ones.

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1: James Eaton here. 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I rummage through recorded relics, finding forgotten 45s, long-lost LPs, and great golden gems from the music of the 20th century. 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
2: 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Now for today's weather forecast.
3: Weather for today for the Kapiti Coast and Horowhenua, a top of 15 degrees today with an overnight low of around about 9 or 10 degrees. Wellington, we're looking for tops of 14, overnight low of 10 degrees. A little bit of rain on the way today around the region.
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I've got this song coming up now that I cannot actually believe that this was released in 1979. I don't know, it's very, I still just think it's super cool. I love it. It's My Sex. You're on Coast Access Radio with Catherine. Good morning.

Still love it. Still love that song. Kath Irvine is coming up very, very soon, so do not be going anywhere. And if you've missed it, of course, you can go to your popular podcasts platforms. I mean, go to your platforms that you like listening to your podcasts and type in Simply Gardening and you'll find us there. But she'll be in here live in person very soon.

0: Simply Gardening today is what's happening right now, actually, with Kath Irvine. Hello.
1: Good morning.
0: I'm talking very fast this morning. Good.
1: I've got lots to say.
0: Because we're talking about weeds.
1: Mm-hmm. It's the season.
0: It is the season. Everything has gone absolutely bonkers.
1: Yes, which is awesome.
0: And then we've had lovely rain in early September.
1: Mm-hmm.
0: And so it's spring weather, really. Mm-hmm. But it's, you know, it comes with a problem. Comes with a price if you haven't overplanted your garden. You're looking at me like, is it a problem?
1: Yes, you read my mind.
0: Yeah, it's like we're talking about weeds. What do we do with them? People get very confused on the subject. Well, not confused, but they're like, tell me what to do. And
1: yes.
0: Your answer really is many, many answers.
1: Yes, much depends because, for starters, there's weeds and there's weeds.
0: So some weeds just aren't really weeds. They may not look as pretty in your garden as what you'd like, but they're not really doing anybody any jolly harm.
1: They're very useful and a lot of them actually work really well.
0: Uh-huh.
1: So in the context of our living mulch garden, lots of what I call cruisy weeds fit into a living mulch in our veggie garden very well, so far as keeping our soil covered in a gentle, easy way, like chickweed or dandelion are two off the top of my head. But there are other weeds which are super tricky, like dear old buttercup, which has a very firm grip on the soil, or big clumps of grass, which are taking up lots of space and no veggie's going to grow amongst them. They don't work well. So that's the first thing to consider with your weeds. Are they working well or are they not working well? And dear gardeners, I cannot give you, it's a personality thing. I can't give you a definitive answer on what does and what doesn't. I certainly can tell you for myself, I would 100% be weeding out buttercup. I would 100% be weeding out clumps of grass in my veggie patch.
0: Yes.
1: And but many other weeds I'm happy to leave for the duration as to which they are useful and beneficial insofar as creating a wonderful living cover on my garden.
0: I love this. I really love it. But let's go back a step.
1: Mm-hmm.
0: So I think you've been to my garden sneakily, without me seeing, and you have seen all the buttercup and clumps of grass in my garden.
1: Yes, yes.
0: It's a new-ish garden for me, so I took it over, so it is full of weeds, mm-hmm. etc. And I have buttercup everywhere.
1: Mm.
0: And sometimes if you don't have your glasses on and you're out there and you're thinking, oh, my Italian parsley's doing well, and then realise when you get it inside, you're like, that's not Italian parsley, that's the buttercup.
1: It's buttercup.
0: So the best way then, I'm saying there's many ways.

0: right? Yes. But now I want to know the best way, which is I'm sure how people ask you.
1: Mm.
0: Because I try not to dig, but every now and again I'm like, that just has to jolly well go.
1: Yes.
0: And I will rip that guy out.
1: Yes.
0: Can I do that?
1: Of course. See, what happens, and this is just our human love of one answer, and also we all kind of get pretty dogmatic about things.
0: Yeah.
1: Oh, I'm not digging. So that means I'm never going to dig. And bless your cotton picking socks, many of you have said, oh, how do I pull carrots if I've got a no-dig garden? So let's just reflect on nature here. Nature is all about cycles and disturbance. You know, there's going to be birds scratching and pigs rooting and trees falling and, you know.
0: Little landslides or something.
1: All the things.
0: Yeah.
1: Floods and everything. Nature is all about disturbance and repair after disturbance. We don't need to be afraid of disturbance.
0: Mm-hmm.
1: Okay? So it's just about an ideal goal is to not dig for, It's not about an ideal goal. It's about doing what works in the moment, you know. And the way of agriculture that we've just kind of come from in our, well, agriculture, horticulture in our backyards is to dig everything over and get this lovely fine tilth and then plant into it,
0: mm-hmm.
1: Which we now know doing that on repeat and all the time makes actually our soil more compact in the long run. So hence no dig, and also we don't want to disturb all the soil biology. But there are moments for it.
0: Mm-hmm.
1: So let's embrace those moments. Buttercup is not a functioning friend in our veggie patch, and so we clear it out. And you've got two options for that. You can either lay a bit of black plastic or a tarp on top of that and just wait a period of time and let all that organic matter melt back into the soil,
0: mm-hmm.
1: and then you've got free space to plant into, or you can hand weed it out, one or the other.
0: With a thing called a spade.
1: Actually, a fork would be my favourite. Yes, forks are wonderful for that, best. And I call it a standing fork. That is not an official term. Just to differentiate from a little wee hand weeder fork. But if you just go over your soil and you're able to stand up rather than kneeling down and aerate it around that weedy area first, it's transformational. And then you get down into your and then you squat down into your lovely healthy squat and you can just lift the buttercup out and they just
0: easily pop out.
1: Yeah, so that's easy peasy weeding.
0: Oh, I love it.
1: And then you straight away fill the soil with your crops and then direct sow your living mulch around them and voila, you're up and running. And ever after that, if you have lots of buttercup, then on your, couple of week walkabout that you do around your garden, you're just swapping out any little bits that do appear so that they don't get hold.
0: Yeah.
1: You know, it's that little and often management really that's your best friend as far as those weeds are concerned.
0: And the thing is, you don't have to do everything at once.
1: Mm.
0: You know, you can't, like, oh my goodness, I can't cover this entire garden because I want to put my crops in and I want to put my compost in, or I want to dig around stuff. Dig around stuff, just dig out some of that awful stuff, pop out the old buttercup, throw something else in its place.
1: Yeah. And I think the thing with weeding is just instead of being on automatic pilot, I certainly know that when I was very first gardening, I was just like, whatever wasn't a crop and I hadn't planted, out it came, like the scorched earth rose mentality. To be fair, I grew lots of amazing veggies that way, but it was a lot of work.
0: Yeah.
1: There was a lot of weeding. It required a lot of composting because now I know why, because I didn't have the soil biology happening so well. So it is a bona fide way to go. I'm not saying it's the wrong way to go. I'm just saying it's a lot of extra work. You know, so you can have a lot less work if you embrace the weeds a little bit better. Don't be so afraid of the weeds. That is what nature has chosen to cover the soil with for your particular condition, your particular soil condition. There is a lot of incredible nature intelligence going on in that moment that weeds are bringing exactly the thing your soil needs. You know, it's amazing whether that's aeration or whether it's a particular mineral that you've got in excess. Even some weeds are managing toxins in the soil and cleaning them up. There's actually an intelligent choice going on there. So it is good to pause and kind of honour them. They do have function because nature will always cover bare soil.

0: because that is at the heart of a healthy, well environment. That's big picture. Our water, our air, our soil, everything relies on the soil being always covered in plants. So if you aren't going to fill it with plants, nature blooming well will.
1: Yes.
0: So that's where our partnership comes in. And we have the fun time of being able to choose the plants that we want in there and use those to completely cover the soil. Yeah.
1: I've relaxed a little bit with bits of the garden because I was fighting weeds.
0: Mm.
1: So I've relaxed into it and put some living mulch in there. And there's a few things growing. It looks all quite, you know, all over the place. However, in between all of that, I have some broccoli growing and I have actual parsley growing and a few other things that look quite happy. And actually, I've stood back and gone, no, that's all good.
0: Yeah.
1: That's fine. I can't see the soil and everything looks really happy. And this was a garden you could not get a spade into.
0: Mm, nice.
1: And this is now big fat worms and
0: that's
1: looks
0: what
1: nice
0: happens.
1: And happy, yeah.
0: The evolution of it. And as you evolve and improve your soil, the weeds change. So buttercup, you'll find, is a friend of quite tight or compacted or wetter soils, one or the other of the three. And so as your soil improves, you notice the buttercup is easier to pull out. The wheel does turn slowly, right?
1: Yeah.
0: It is easier to pull out. And then eventually you notice less and less of it is coming up. And then eventually, one fine day, you're like, oh, there's hardly any, I don't think I've seen a buttercup for quite a while. And that's exactly what happens. And other weeds will come and replace it, you know, perhaps some clover or perhaps some dandelion, something that's a bit easier and gentler. So, yeah, so it's a big web, isn't it?
1: It is a big web.
0: It's such a big network of all these things happening together. But the trick is just to stay relaxed, as always, be very relaxed, and just pause and think about how you can use your weeds rather than thinking, how can I get rid of the bloomin' things?
1: Yeah, because some weeds, just leave them in there. And plant around them.
0: Yeah.
1: Or just chop them a bit if
0: chop
1: you feel like it.
0: Chop and drop is the amazing way to go, especially, and of course we tread differently with our the weeds around our fruit trees as we do in our veggie garden. So this is really, we're just talking about our veggie garden here, and the fruit trees will be a whole other chat with weeds that we need to, it's a different scenario.
1: Okay.
0: But use your chop and drop as well with your weeds. So, I think this is the really tricky bit with the living mulch paradigm. Mm. Whatever you have got as your living mulch, whether it's dandelion and chickweed or cornflowers or lupin or marigolds, whatever it is that you've got as your living mulch going on, you are managing it by chopping it and dropping it. It does not rule the day. So I think one of the weed questions we had, someone said, my cosmos self-seeded like crazy and shaded out my cucumbers and pumpkin and I had a very poor crop last season.
1: Ah.
0: That's not the cosmos's fault. That's your fault, darling, for not managing it. So you're like, the most important crop is the pumpkins and the cucumbers. So you're chopping and dropping all those other companion plants so your crop is getting the light and the air and that it needs, yeah.
1: You just wanted a really big flower arrangement, which I totally get.
0: I love cosmos so much.
1: So
0: yeah. But it's that regular management. And it's so easy, chop and drop.
1: Yeah. It's
0: love
1: just
0: it.
1: So easy. It is. It's quite satisfying.
0: So quick and easy.
1: We could talk about this for the whole hour, but we better not. We better crack on.
0: Yes.
1: Kath Irvine, thank you so much.
0: You're welcome.
1: For talking to me today.

0: 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Now for today's weather forecast.
1: A little bit of rain around the region today, not much, just a little bit. 15 degrees is the top for the Kapiti Coast and Horowhenua. Lows of around about, well, ranging between 9 and 11 degrees, depending on where you are. And it's looking about the same for tomorrow.
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1: The Leon Keel Reserve Weeding Day takes place on Sunday, the 19th of September at 9:30 a.m. Volunteers are invited down to the Leon Keel Reserve to help care for the recently planted native areas by removing weeds and spreading mulch around younger plants. Organisers ask that participants bring gloves, gardening tools and suitable outdoor clothing.

morning tea contributions would be appreciated. The Domati South Repair Cafe will be held on Sunday, September the 20th from 10 a.m. until 1 p.m. at the Domati South Memorial Hall. Volunteer repairers can assist with sewing repairs, electrical items, bicycle maintenance, garden tool sharpening, pottery repairs, and basic sewing machine fixes. E-waste drop-off is also available. The event is free to attend with Koha Welcome, and it offers an opportunity to reduce waste while receiving practical help from skilled volunteers. Items that you would like to have repaired need to be checked in by 12:30. The Kapiti Curtain Collective Spring Equinox Gathering takes place on Sunday the 20th of September from 2 p.m. until 7 p.m. at St. Peter's Village Hall in Paikākāriki. The gathering will include music, connection, joyful movement and a shared dinner as participants welcome the return of longer days and the spring season. You can find out more information at paikākāriki.nz. Kapiti Genealogy hosts its September evening meeting on the 22nd of September, that's Tuesday, at Coast Community Church in Henamoa Street. Doors open at 7 p.m, the presentation begins at 7:30 p.m, and this time, historian and author Elizabeth Cox will present Mr. Ward's map, Victorian Wellington, street by street, exploring Wellington's history through one of the city's most useful historical maps. Entry is free for members and $5 for visitors. A daytime Kapiti genealogy meeting follows on Wednesday the 23rd of September from 1:30 p.m. until 3 p.m. at the Waikanae Baptist Church Cafe in Temawana Road. You can find out more information at kapitigen.org. 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Registrations are now open for food trucks and floats wanting to take part in Christmas on the Coast, happening on Saturday the 12th of September. Community groups, organisations and businesses interested in joining the parade or festival are encouraged to register early, and you can find out more information at kapiticoast.govt.nz. 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

LTD there on Coast Access Radio. I wanted to bring your attention to a concert that is happening this weekend in Pai Kokoriki. It's the Wellington Youth Choir. They're in concert because they are raising some money, some funds, a special fundraising concert alongside our young singers from Parapara Umu College. The concert is helping the YWC, the Wellington Youth Choir, raise funds towards its final concert of the year in October. It's a self-run youth choir putting on ambitious, high-quality performances. And, of course, it comes with plenty of costs behind the scenes, from venues and music to production and everything else that goes into bringing a concert to life. So this is happening if you so very much can assist with helping out and going along to the Wellington Youth Choir concert in Pai Kakariki. You can search it out on Facebook and check it out. It's from 2 o'clock until 3:30, so not terribly long, but it will be fantastic. It will be great if you can go along and support them. And this feels good. That's the song. Feels good to go and support our local community too, does it not? Oh, it does. It's fantastic.

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1: The Leon Keel Reserve Wedding Day takes place on Sunday the 19th of September at 9:30am. Volunteers are invited down to the Leon Keel Reserve to help care for the recently planted native areas by removing weeds and spreading mulch around younger plants. Organisers ask that participants bring gloves, gardening tools and suitable outdoor clothing, and morning tea contributions would be appreciated. The Raumati South Repair Cafe will be held on Sunday, September the 20th from 10am until 1pm at the Raumati South Memorial Hall. Volunteer repairers can assist with sewing repairs, electrical items, bicycle maintenance, garden tool sharpening, pottery repairs and basic sewing machine fixes. E-waste drop-off is also available. The event is free to attend with Koha Welcome, and it offers an opportunity to reduce waste while receiving practical help from skilled volunteers. Items that you would like to have repaired need to be checked in by 12:30. The Kapiti Curtain Collective Spring Equinox Gathering takes place on Sunday the 20th of September from 2pm until 7pm at St Peter's Village Hall in Paikakariki. The gathering will include music, connection, joyful movement and a shared dinner as participants welcome the return of longer days and the spring season. You can find out more information at paikakariki.nz. Kapiti Genealogy hosts its September evening meeting on the 22nd of September, that's Tuesday, at Coast Community Church in Henamoa Street. Doors open at 7pm, the presentation begins at 7:30pm, and this time, historian and author Elizabeth Cox will present Mr. Ward's map, Victorian Wellington, street by street, exploring Wellington's history through one of the city's most useful historical maps. Entry is free for members and $5 for visitors. A daytime Kapiti genealogy meeting follows on Wednesday the 23rd of September from 1:30pm until 3pm at the Waikanae Baptist Church Cafe in Temawana Road. You can find out more information at kapitigen.org. 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Registrations are now open for food trucks and floats wanting to take part in Christmas on the Coast, happening on Saturday the 12th of September. Community groups, organisations and businesses interested in joining the parade or festival are encouraged to register early, and you can find out more information at kapiticoast.govt.nz. 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

Hello and welcome to Great Tracks and Sidetracks. I'm Peter Fleming, as usual, and this is my programme, which will be with you for the next hour. Now, it's a slightly different programme today. You might listen to some of the tracks and think, I think I've heard that before, and some of the comments in between. Well, that's because it's a recording of a recording. I'm on holiday, and when you hear this, I should be somewhere in Vietnam with my wife for 3 weeks altogether. So rather than have a gap in the programmes, we decided what we would do is just go back a few weeks and pick up, for the next 3 weeks, pick up some repeats. Hope you don't mind, but and I've started at the beginning of this section where I reverted to the Great American Songbook as choosing my playlist from. I know I've enjoyed that, as I've said each week. I think that there's some wonderful tracks there. So I hope you can bear with me as we listen to them all again, and bear with me with the sort of interspersing bits and pieces that I've told you about. But so there we are. So this week, I think we're going back about 17 weeks to programme number 13 this year. We've got number the programmes now. It makes it a bit easier to keep track of them. So here we are. They'll be launching at the beginning, as I did, into the Great American Songbook. It's not in order, as you probably will be aware. But my first track I picked was from with Jules Holland and Rod Stewart, and it's Ain't Misbehaving. Here we go. So, and then the rest of the programme you've listened to before if you're a regular listener, but I hope you enjoy it second time around as well.